It's really good. How about one more? One more. One more. Give me one more. There we go. You know, I got to tell you, man, we're getting done with the World Cup, and I've spent a lot of time on this show playing audio from TikTok and Instagram and Facebook and all these reels and videos and Twitter and stuff of what people really like when they come to the United States. When you had people from Norway and the Netherlands and Scotland. In Scotland, they took over Boston and drank Boston out of beer, which was incredible. And you had the rowing, the Norwegian row. You had the Dutch army. The Dutch March, the Orange March. America did a good job, man. I know we got some issues and we all hate each other when it comes to politics. If you're a Trump supporter or not a Trump supporter, you can't like each other. But this was really cool. Like, I think we did a really good job. All the cities in America, and it's weird, you know, the field got expanded to 48 teams, and I learned that. And then you get to 48 teams and they're spread out between, you know, Mexico, the United States, and Canada, and we had so many matches in Kansas City and Dallas and Houston and Seattle and Los Angeles and Jersey and Boston and Philly. Like, it was cool to see.

0: ones that need that kind of care. And I know personally that I would appreciate someone who took the preventative approach to that. Can you share some of your patients' stories? If obviously there's HIPAA and all of that, and I'm not asking you to violate any of that, but some success stories.
1: Yeah, absolutely. I think one particular patient comes to mind, and we'll call him K for the sake of privacy. Mm-hmm. K had, it's not an exaggeration for me to say that K was basically in the ER on a weekly basis. Mm. He was there constantly for diabetes-related issues and infection-related issues. And I remember the first time I made contact with him, my nurse had called the day before and spoken to his wife, and his wife had said that she was going to leave the door unlocked, that I should, you know, just kind of knock and then walk in and introduce myself. Mm-hmm. So that's what I did. And as soon as I opened the door, I could see like all the problems. So what I saw was an elderly man who was in his wheelchair in a diaper, and on the coffee table next to him were just like stacks of pill bottles and, you know, a day's worth of food.
0: Wow.
1: And like you instantly see what's going on, right? Like, he was unable to walk from the living room to the bathroom and the kitchen. And therefore, that was where he was parked for the entire day. Mm. His wife was working frequent double shifts to try to make ends meet. Mm. You know, they had medical bills. They have all kinds of other issues. She was a little bit younger, so she was still working. And so she's working very hard. And when I looked at his medication regimen, I noticed that he was on a regimen that was very complicated because he'd been going to the ER in and out. And I don't mean to besmirch the ER at all. I very much respect the work that those people do.
0: Yeah,
1: the ER
0: been with
1: is not
0: them.
1: Equipped yeah. for this.
0: Yeah, right. You're correct. So
1: those were all the issues. So like, you know, he was on his 5-time-a-day regimen for his insulin, for all his other medicines. And then, you know, he couldn't cook, he couldn't prepare his own meals. And so like his wife would prepare a whole day's worth of meals and put them next to him. And then basically she would change his diaper when she got home.
0: Wow.
1: And so you could really understand why he would have so many infections and problems with his diabetes and his blood pressure and everything else. So what we did was, it takes a team. So we had social work involved on, you know, getting him caregiving and things like that. And then, you know, I worked on streamlining his medication regimen. You know, we worked in collaboration with all the specialists that he was seeing, as well as his primary care doctor. And eventually we were able to get him to a much better spot. We got him to where he was just on a twice a day regimen. And then we had caregiving come in to see him during the daytime to help him with, you know, bathroom and those kinds of things. So in the end, I think we were able to get him to a much better place. That was very rewarding to see him going from every week at the ER to being able to, with assistance, you know, take care of himself at home, right? And I think that just kind of underscores the value of trying to understand the whole person. Along the way, you know, you uncover all these things. Like, I found out that he had some PTSD, just all kinds of other stuff. So felt very privileged to be involved with that.
0: Well, it's interesting with all of the work that you, Dr. Calvin Sow, is joining me, and I just appreciate you. I'll just say that because there are some people that not only need the help but have struggles reaching out for the help. I had mentioned the white coat syndrome and everything. So can you tell me how you got involved in this practice in the way that you actually meet people where they are?
1: The way that I personally got involved? Like, how did I
0: end up? I love your story, doctor. Yes.
1: Well, I was in traditional healthcare. I'm a family physician by training. So I had my own practice for about 12 years, and I had also, you know, in the full traditional family medicine sense, I worked in the hospital, I covered the ER, and I had my own private practice. And just sort of after doing that for 12 years, this was exactly the problem that I saw with our system, was that everything had to be rushed, and everything was sort of like focused on that urgent episode instead of like trying to work on prevention. And so I was really just looking for something different. And I stumbled upon, in the New England Journal of Medicine, something that was talking about value-based care. And so I found a company that was hiring at the time, and it was here in Seattle. So I convinced my lovely wife to move the whole family from Texas to Seattle so that I could try this. And kind of the rest is history. I've been doing it ever since.
0: Sounds like we've got a really good family right here in Seattle now. And so welcome. How long have you been here now?
1: Going on, it's about to be a full 8 years next month.
0: Oh, that's what happens as soon as you move. I moved out here from the East Coast and

0: I thought I would be here for 3 to 5 years, and all of a sudden, my life is here, and it's a lovely place.
1: I love it here.
0: It is wonderful.
1: I absolutely love it here.
0: Yeah.
1: I love everything about the PNW.
0: Good. And can you tell me a little bit more about that journey, if we're allowed to take a step backwards and just talk about that move?
1: Sure. It was, I think the timing was right. My daughter was going from elementary school to middle school. Mm-hmm. And so that was sort of, we didn't want to disrupt the kids too much, but we figured if there's going to be a move, that would be a good timing. And then, my son was going from first grade to second grade. The transition from elementary school to middle school is always a little bit rocky, just with the age and everything else.
0: Yeah, it doesn't matter where you live.
1: Really well.
0: It doesn't matter where you live. It's always going to be rough.
1: 100%.
0: Yes.
1: But I can say that, now after going through all that, everything, we all really love the PNW. I think for my son and I, we would rank it 10 out of 10. Couldn't love it anymore, basically. For my wife and daughter, I think they find it a little bit chilly in the wintertime. So
0: that's when you go to Arizona, Doc.
1: That's right. That's when you take a little vacation.
0: Yes.
1: But I think we all really love the PNW. The weather, the people, just all of it. The lifestyle. Really love it here.
0: Yeah, and it sounds like you have brought your philosophy into other areas of your life. You are a youth lacrosse coach.
1: Yeah. Truth be told, I think my daughter says that that she believes if she were to go into my head, there would be nothing but images of lacrosse running through my head when I close my eyes. And I think she's probably right, if I'm being self-aware about it. Uh-huh. I love lacrosse. I love coaching lacrosse because it's aligned with what I do as a physician. Uh-huh. And I think the point of both of these things is to help people live their best lives, to become the best version of themselves that they can be. And so I think in those ways, those things are very closely aligned. And it's just kind of like a different way of doing the same thing.
0: Mm.
1: It's definitely my passion outside of work.
0: Let's get back to everything that you do. I know that you have very clinical things that you need to do as doctors, but how can more people expand when it comes to those health experts when we go into the homes? How can more experts get into the homes of these people? From an overall perspective, what have you noticed from the patients that you've treated?
1: Well, I would say several things. I think the first thing is that, healthcare really should start with understanding the person, not the disease, right?
0: Yes.
1: And so it's like when you're in the home, it naturally lends itself to the conversations about the things that are most important to them and the people that are most important to them, right? You see the picture and then you say, well, tell me about this person. That's mm-hmm. my daughter, right? You start to hear all these stories. She played volleyball in college and now she lives in Seattle and, so on and so forth. And you really start to get a feel for who they are. And in that process, you're really building trust. And when you build trust, now you can have those tough conversations about eventually all of us get to have to make some tough choices about our healthcare.
0: Mm-hmm.
1: If we go with this, we have to give up a little bit on that. If we go with that, we have to give a little bit on this. So being able to have those frank conversations with the understanding of who they really are and based in trust, that's how you really get people healthy.
0: Yes, I completely agree. And the trust building, I have had magnificent doctors. I have worked for doctors. I have done a lot throughout my lifetime that has put me in really good situations with doctors. And the fact that you're putting the effort in to actually know a patient before you tried to treat them is just wonderful to me. And I hope everyone listening actually hears that.
1: That's great. That also makes me feel great to hear that from you. And, I really think that, the more that we as a society expect our healthcare to focus on prevention and relationships and, the whole person, the better the healthcare system is going to be.
0: Dr. Calvin Sow, thank you so much for your time. I really appreciate you joining Seattle Voice.
1: Oh, thank you. This has been great. Thank you for having me.
0: I'm going to get you back on. Just don't go anywhere. I'll get you back.
1: I look forward to it.
0: Again, this is Seattle Voice, presented to you by iHeartRadio here in Seattle. My name is Jessamyn McIntyre, and now I am absolutely thrilled to be joined by Stan Brock and Dr. Eugene Chang. And I will start with you, Stan. I you have many accolades, which you probably are too humble to actually talk about yourself, but hails from the Pacific Northwest, played football at Colorado for the Buffaloes, and then also is a Hall of Famer. So Stan, introduce yourself to everyone beyond the accolades that I just listed.
2: Yeah, I grew up in Portland, went to the University of Colorado, and I went. I got drafted by the New Orleans Saints, and I got to play there for 13 years, which was a lot of fun. I love Louisiana. I love the state. I love the people, the culture, the food, everything. I like, and I love to hunt and fish, and so it was right up my alley. And then after 13 years there, they told me that they didn't need me anymore, and those words. And so I got the opportunity to go to San Diego and play for the Chargers for 3 years. And I was there when we went to the Super Bowl. I was very fortunate to be on a really good team. And I went to the Super Bowl. And we would have won. The referees kind of messed us up in that game. Every time San Francisco got the ball, the referees put their hands up in the air to signify that they scored. So let's see. Then after that, I kind of did some radio, like I did a little bit of radio, The Fan in Portland, and that led to coaching arena football, and I coached Portland and an LA team. What else did I do? I got to work for Benelli Shotguns and Benchmade Knives, and I don't know, I got to travel around and do a bunch of different things, and then I got the opportunity to be a coach at West Point, the United States Military Academy, which was probably the biggest honor that I've ever had. I was the offensive line coach for 4 years and the head coach for two. And then, like all good coaches or bad coaches, you get fired. And I moved on, and I've kind of been home. And we have four daughters, and we now have 12 grandchildren, which are a big part of the reason that I want to take care of my heart. And so, yeah, that's kind of what I'm doing right now, just goofing off.
0: Well, as the daughter of a football coach, I understand that and I speak your language. So I appreciate everything that you just said. And I think that the transition is perfect here to go over to Dr. Eugene Chang, who is joining you. Doctor, can you introduce yourself and tell us about this connection?
3: Yeah, thank you for bringing me on your show. It's a great opportunity. So Eugene Chang, I'm a cardiologist. Significantly more humble resume than all the things Stan has accomplished. I'm a partner at a cardiology clinic named Cardio Now in Seattle. And we are really focused on prevention and identify early onset disease for patients. And we really just had this incredible opportunity to partner with HeartFlow to do this trial game film. And that's how I was able to meet Stan, and we were able to talk about how this scan is going to change the lives of many Americans, and how it's going to improve their care and prevent the cause of early mortality from heart disease. And so that's kind of the brief background how we met each other. I'm sure we'll delve deeper as to what we did for him and whatnot.
0: Yeah, and Dr. Chang, I like to be completely transparent on this show. My husband found out he had AFib last year. Was almost a year and a half ago now, and out of nowhere, all of a sudden, he went into, urgent care. And they're like, no, you have to go to the ER right now. And there were no early warning signs. So people who you're talking about preventative care, so people who are looking to take those steps prior to that happening, what would you recommend?
3: I think there's many ways. I'll kind of classify a couple of different things. I think, one of the things about heart disease is that I think most people underestimate how prevalent it actually is. And so you are statistically more likely to die from heart disease worldwide than you are from all cancers combined. And that is something that's very interesting, because we have as a society this, perception that heart disease is often linked to poor behavior choices, right? We didn't exercise enough, or we didn't do something that healthy people, patients like Stan, should not have anything, right? Mm-hmm. Professional athletes, people who take really care of their bodies, really shouldn't have heart disease. And the reality is that we're all built a little bit differently. And there's things that are inside and, that you just don't know. And things can come up and you don't necessarily have symptoms. It just happens, right? So I can imagine, your loved ones, your husband probably, spends a lot of time taking care of himself, works out. And then suddenly this atrial fibrillation shows up, or, you start having chest pain and you kind of wonder, you look at yourself, you're like, I take care of myself. I eat very well, I'm very healthy. What did I do to deserve this? And the reality is that you didn't do anything wrong. You were living your life and you were taking care of yourself, but society has not given us the tools to be able to look for disease. And I think for the first time, really, in society, that we have a tool like heart flow pocket analysis that allows us as cardiologists to give better guidance early on. And so that's a little bit of what how I think about it.
0: Yeah. So even if you're doing everything right, basically take care of yourself when you hear those things coming from your body.
3: Yeah, that's right. I think there's a very interesting concept. In America, one of the things that all adults will do at some point is that you'll get a colonoscopy. Mm-hmm. And it used to be you would be 50 years old, and no matter what, you would get a colonoscopy. And it turns out there were so many young people who were getting early onset colon cancer. So, you know, they actually moved the guidelines up to 45, right? And so every American is going to get colon cancer. Now, the interesting thing about that is that you are going to prep for a pretty invasive test, right? Colonoscopy is pretty major. You're going to get this test. But the statistics are you are very unlikely to die from colon cancer compared to heart disease, right? So imagine I am just a 45-year-old person with no family history of colon cancer or whatnot, and I get the screening. Is that really going to benefit me as much as getting a coronary CT to look for heart disease when the statistics are saying one out of two people, right, is going to die from heart disease in this entire world? And there's no tools, right? You know, there's no place where you can go and be like, hey, I just want to get checked out for my heart. Like, what's going on with prevention? And so that's kind of what we did at CardioNow. We said, I think this is where society needs to go to take care of patients and help people, you know, when they ask us this question, like, how do I not die from heart disease? Where are the tools available? And this is one of the tools we were able to have the opportunity to use.
0: Well, thank you again, Dr. Chang. This is amazing information for me personally and also for everyone out there listening right now. Again, this is Seattle Voice presented by iHeartRadio here in Seattle. I want to go back to Stan Brock. And just can you tell us about your experience with heart issues?
2: Yes, I can. I think it's interesting. I was contacted by HeartFlow. One of my old teammates, Jim Kovach, played for the Saints. He was a linebacker, a doctor, a lawyer, smarter than you're supposed to be. He's working with a company called HeartFlow. And you can go to heartflow.com/football, and it's really interesting information there. But I was contacted by him, and it was like, hey, we're doing this stuff, heart, we're trying to help people, kind of getting some information out there. Would you be interested in giving it a try? I'm like, yeah, I'll do it. I mean, like Dr. Chang was saying, at 50 years old, I had prostate cancer and I didn't know it, right? You don't feel anything. There's nothing there. It was just it's my normal physical blood test. Mm-hmm. And a PSA started to rise. So I feel that way a lot about my, the rest of my body, right? Like, okay, yeah, my heart, it doesn't hurt. I don't ache. My left arm doesn't go numb. All these things, you know, there's no symptoms. So yeah, I'd love to do it. And so Dr. Chang is up at Cardio Now, and my older brother Willie. Actually, four of us in my family have played in the NFL, and so I brought my brother Willie because he was going to get let's go get it checked out. And so we came up to Seattle, and we went through the procedure, and it was amazing. It was painless. You basically lay there and get a CAT scan, right? And then the information that Dr. Chang shared with us. After he takes it's a 3D video of your heart, and it has all the arteries, everything coming out. Correct me if I use any wrong words, Dr. Chang, jump in here, but it basically looks at everything, and it shows the actual flow of the blood, and you don't realize, how much buildup that you have inside of those vessels. And it shows, it's actually color coded and shows you, you got great flow here, restricted flow here. And I think once you kind of like identify an issue, you can go in and start to solve the problem. Dr. Chang advised my brother to get a procedure done, and he actually just got it done yesterday.
0: Oh my gosh, how's he doing?
2: He's doing great. He had a Watchman installed. And it's a mesh that goes in there, and it will stop any blood clots from going through, is from what I know. But the one thing that it does allow him to do is to get off of his blood thinners. So
0: yeah,
2: he would have never had this, He would have never had any of this information had we not gone through the HeartFlow information and then linked up with Cardio Now.
0: And you just brought him along. Just like, hey, let's go too.
2: Yeah. Well, we kind of got a little tie-in because with Jim Kovach, I'm like, okay, I'll go do it, but I got to bring my brothers with me. And he's like, okay, you can bring your brothers. So my baby brother went up like 2 weeks later and met with Dr. Chang, but he's way healthier than we are.
0: Well, you never know. And I think that is the whole point of this conversation, is not knowing. And preventative care is the best care that you can give. I wish our health insurance companies would realize that a little bit, but that's off topic. Anyway, this is Seattle Voice, and you are joined by Stan Brock and Dr. Eugene Chang. Stan Brock is a Saints Hall of Famer and hails from this area. By the way, Beaverton, Oregon, I believe.
2: That's right. That's correct. Jesuit High School, Beaverton, Oregon. There you go.
0: That's amazing. Did you grow up a Beavs fan then?
2: Yes. The Beavers were more prominent. I'm old enough to know, like, when, you know, the Beavers were just not very far away from having been really good. DeAndros was still coaching when I was young. So yeah, we were Beaver fans. Yeah.
0: Yeah. Okay. Well, I sideline report, full transparency. I sideline report for Washington State. So I consider the Beavs our brothers. And so, yes, we're the last two standing and rebuilding together. Dr. Chang, if you could just explain a little bit more about HeartFlow and how people can get more information, I'd love to hear it.
3: Yeah. It's great question. So the general idea is that the HeartFlow is built is a technology that allows us to do a lot more than we've ever been able to do. So patients like Stan will come to our clinic and they will get what's called coronary CT angiogram. And it's just essentially a fancy CT dedicated to taking pictures of the heart. And so when we think about what is heart disease or what is a heart attack, it is really thinking about the different blood vessels or arteries that provide blood to the heart muscle itself. And over time, high cholesterol leads to buildup and plaque, okay? Mm-hmm. Now, the conventional way to think about it, let's say you saw a doctor like, you know, 10, 20 years ago, or unfortunately even now, is that you would look at your cholesterol levels and you would use this to ascertain whether or not you had heart disease. So you might go into a clinic and see your primary care and you look at your cholesterol levels and you're like, oh, they're phenomenal. They're great. I definitely don't have heart disease. And, you know, you're kind of using what's called a surrogate marker to assume something else is true. And for the longest time, that was very reasonable to do. But I think at this point in 2026, when you have something like HeartFlow's plaque analysis and the FFR or fractional flow, I think there's much better tools that you can give. And so instead of using a cholesterol levels to assume that someone has heart disease, you take a direct picture. So you take a picture and kind of like what Sam was describing, we use HeartFlow to create a 3D map of the heart and we identify every vessel and see if there's any kind of plaque or not, mm-hmm. right? And then we can actually measure the flow. The technology is called FFR, fractional flow reserve. And what it really does is that how much blood flow is decreasing through a blockage as the blood flows on the vessel. So in other ways, imagine you had a pipe and you had some gunk in your pipe, right? The flow is going to go down and it uses the same technology. Traditionally, this technology could only be done by going what's called a cardiac cath lab. You would go into the hospital, you would get a procedure where I would take a catheter, a very thin flexible tube, I would put in your femoral artery, go all the way out to your heart, squirt dye, take a bunch of pictures, you would have a hole in your leg, and you would probably go home several hours later, and it would create all these unnecessary risks. And now, because we can do the same thing with a coronary CT, HeartFlow, it takes you seconds, you're out, you get results. We don't have those complications anymore. We're able to diagnose patients and give them action that they can do, right? So for example, you know, let's say you're a, say, 55-year-old person and you're coming in and, you know, your dad had some heart problems when you were 60. Your cholesterol is pretty good. You work out all the time. You play 3 rounds of golf. You know, run on your treadmill, you know, 15 minutes every day. And you feel generally good. You have no chest pain. Everything's great. But you had, you know, you saw this thing about, you know, I want to prevent heart disease early on. So you go and you get a coronary CT. And it turns out this coronary CT shows that you have a bunch of plaque, right? And so we have data that basically shows that when people have a coronary CT and you can see the plaque, it changes their decision-making, right? So, you know, before you thought you were completely healthy and you had no plaque, but now that you see that you have a presence of plaque, it will change your guidance to say, hey, how am I going to change my diet, my exercise? Am I going to consider taking cholesterol medicines? How is this going to improve? And we see the future as a way where if patients are identified long enough, we think we can prevent, you know, millions of heart attacks down the line for people. And that's the way we kind of perceive things. Yeah.
0: Well, I'm glad for that. Extremely specific, because for me, as not a doctor and not a daughter of doctors and not having that information, for me, that was a very good explanation of how you can do this with kind of like not having the white coat syndrome that some of us get who don't like to go to doctors all the time. And it's just way less invasive than it used to be. And I appreciate that. One last question for Stan. So you obviously have a lot of accolades on your NFL resume, your football resume. What do you think about these Hawks?
2: I think it's very impressive, you know, to come in and win the Super Bowl as early as they did with the new coaching staff. I think that the hardest thing is going to be for them now is to repeat, to be able to get back into their normal workouts and their normal everything through the off season. Their off season was cut short by, you know, a month and a half because how long it takes to go to the Super Bowl. You're not going to the Super Bowl and you're typically done, you know, around January. Then you really have a lot of time. It's your normal schedule. So the hard part is getting it back in your brain. Like, nope, we're a month behind and we got to get caught up. And then it's the focus. It's can you stay focused now through this next season? And I think that's a big part of it. And then the biggest part is just pure luck. Can you keep everybody healthy long enough through the season to be able to maintain it? But it's great. It was great for the Pacific Northwest. We had a lot of fun with it, watching it. You know, it rivaled the attention that we had this last couple of weeks with the World Cup being up here. So, yeah. I'm proud of them. I think they're doing a great job. They got a nice offensive line. They've got a, you know, good offensive line coach. He played in New Orleans. He played in 1987. He played for the Saints. So it's going to be interesting. I hope they win. It's more fun when they win.
0: Yeah, the NFC West is formidable, to say the least, this year. I just want to thank you both so much for your time. I appreciate not only your time, but everything that you are doing to promote just better health for people out there. And the more information that's out there is the better. So thank you both.
2: It should be great. Thank you.
0: Once again, you can learn more information at heartflow.com. 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
4: And I agree. The pendulum has moved towards flopping, but it has in every sport. It has in every sport. In other sports, even more so. You just admitted it in football. It's not just the DBs and the wide receivers. The whole game has gotten a lot softer. That's just the way it's gone. It's obviously concussion stuff. It's obviously safety stuff. But it's quarterbacks trying to sell calls. You just even admitted you want your linemen. You want your linemen to go out there and sell a call. In the 70s, in the 80s, in the 90s, what respectable linemen, what pig-headed, beautiful, tough-nosed linemen would ever in the world put their hands up and try to sell a call? It's all flopping. The whole world has gotten softer. So don't attack soccer like it's this universal, individual, you know, funnel down thing. It's all of sports. It's NBA, we know that, and it's also NFL. Ball games, yeah. Come on, admit it.
5: I you're right. And the reason I like my D linemen doing that is because
4: you asked your linemen to do it. Can you imagine linemen doing that in their wildest dreams in the 80s? They would have never done it.
5: No, they wouldn't have. You're right. They wouldn't have. It's just if I guess they were built and raised and groomed different, but I want them to do that when they're being held. Let the official know that this stinking lineman is holding me on every play. So I'm not going to let you get away with that. Question. Dylan, I got one question, Dylan. It just feels like it's worse than soccer, dude. It really does.
4: Listen,
5: that's all I'm saying.
4: Let me ask you something, because I'm a coach of youth of kids. How do we get better with it? Because I hate it too, dude. I hate it. I'm with you. I'm listening to your show. I love your show. You guys are the best. You break down everything so beautifully and honestly, and that's why I call in with an honest take. How do we get better with it? How do we push against the whole pendulum swinging in a way that has made everything softer while still protecting our kids' heads and still protecting everything that we want to. We don't want to. Everything doesn't need to be Gladiator, but everything doesn't need to be Pancake Soft and Charmin Soft either. I don't get it. I want the discussion to happen, to someone to come up with the miracle solution of making a flop world pendulum swing the opposite way.
5: Like hockey?
4: Yes, like hockey. Even in hockey, forwards go down when they get tacked a little bit more than they did in the 90s. But hockey's the best example of keeping it true.
5: Agree. Straight up, we're not trying to, you know, manipulate the officials to give us the whistle. Like, and that's just, you're right. That's part of it now in the sports. Coaches, trust me, thank you for the call. Dylan in Denver, Hall of Fame level call there. I appreciate that. And you listening to Westwood One on Sunday nights. But in this regard, like, the coaches are telling them to do that because it's a big deal. You want the call. A holding call is huge in the NFL. Look at the numbers. Find out how many scoring drives occur when the offensive team has to combat with a holding penalty. 10 yards? That's a big loss in the NFL. Most of the time, if you get a holding, dude, you're not getting the first. You really aren't, especially at that level. Let's get to the Bay Area, San Francisco. Ron, you're next up with Johnny Ballgame, Ron. What do you have?
6: Yeah, I'd like to see the Ducks do good this year.
5: They will. Oregon's going to be good. Ron, you're going to get to see a very, very good Duck team. Sure.
6: No, you know, I haven't been home in a lot of years, but I still follow the Ducks, and I still think if they're number four in the country, they might be number one by the end of the season.
5: By that all the way. One of these years, thank you for the call, Ron, it's going to happen in Eugene. One of these years, it's just going to. They're going to win a natty at some point. I don't know when. I mean, people will always remind Duck fan, and I worked in Oregon on multiple occasions where I talked about Oregon Duck football, you guys, every single day for years. So I've covered the games. I've been there. Autzen is awesome. Anyway, yeah. I've been close to that program. They're going to win it at some point, but everybody will remember or remind that fan base the zero you do, your little sign for zero for the O. That's how many natties you've won. That's coming from, you know, Beaver fans, Husky fans. But yeah, Oregon's going to win one of these years in this system. With an unlimited payroll and annual free agency? Oh, it's not even fair anymore. 310-840-4910. Let's stay in Colorado. We got John up next. Wants to get in on this flop talk. John in Colorado, you're up.
7: Hi, thanks for taking the call. So I don't remember the details, but there was one game, I want to say maybe it was one of the United States games, where one of the players got carded. He got a yellow card for some sort of, you know, physical play, and they reviewed it, and the referees determined that the guy didn't actually do anything, but that the guy flopped to try to get, you know, to get a penalty. And I want to say they rescinded the card from whoever they initially gave it to and gave it to the guy who flopped. Now, this wouldn't work at, you know, minor league levels of soccer or whatever, but with this video assist review they're doing now, if players are flopping, the referees, especially the off-field referees, will look at it and say, hey, you know what, this guy didn't get hit. He didn't, you know, he just dove. Like 10 years ago, yeah, people were diving all over the place, and they still try to sell the calls to the referees, but that might make a big difference, because if people actually start getting cards for diving, it might go away sooner than we all think it will.
5: John, thanks for the call in Colorado. College basketball has went in this direction, and it does work. Yes, it's subjective, and sometimes your guy actually isn't flopping, and he'll get called for a flop, but there still is at least a system in place in college basketball where doesn't do you any good. It can hurt you. Like when Dylan in Denver was talking about, hey, well, what are they going to do? How do you fix flopping? Well, technology, some type of a challenge system. But I know, it's like, I wish we didn't even have to do this. But, I mean, other than that, you have to give, there has to be a penalty to getting caught purposely baiting an official to give you the whistle so you get the free kick. Like I said, it's worth it. A free kick is big, and I didn't even know they were big in soccer because I didn't watch a ton of it. I watched soccer, but not like this World Cup where a free kick's a big thing. You need those calls. You want that whistle. And you're right, like John just said, sometimes you'll get a referee with whatever up his ace, and he'll pull that yellow card out too. And you're like, wait, that wasn't as egregious as the last flop, and you didn't yellow card him? All subjective? It was weird. But yeah, the American, I noticed that over the 5 weeks. And it's not like I didn't notice it before, but this World Cup really drove it home for me that, you know, maybe the ultimate pet peeve in sports for the American is the flop. Straight up. Don't cheat. Don't be cheesy. Don't run and tell the duty. Nope. It's not the American sports fan way, clearly. But you do make good points. It's in every sport except hockey. But let me just say this. I don't think it's as bad in the other sports. Maybe that's just me defending the sports I love. Ben Strober, producer. You watch as much sports as I probably do, Ben. Is flopping in soccer worse for you, bug you more than other sports?
8: Absolutely. If you watch an NFL game where it's the most violent sport you can possibly play, humans probably shouldn't even play football, but, you know, we consume it, we love it. And yep. The hits that people take on an NFL field, which legitimately would hospitalize you and I, potentially kill some of us, these dudes pop right back up. In soccer, they fall to minimal contact, flopping for the call that they're trying to get, and then they writhe on the ground in pain for multiple minutes when they're not actually hurt. NFL players will have torn ligaments and dislocated elbows, and they'll get up and walk off the field. They don't do that in soccer.
5: Well said. Brilliant. I could not agree with you more, Ben Strober. And that's, you know, basically what I wanted to say to Dylan in Denver. Strober over there put it very well. You know, like, it's worse in soccer. It wasn't just me, Dylan. It's worse in soccer. Judo Kanyas, my board operator, great board operator, Westwood One. First time I'm working with Jude tonight. Is it worse in soccer for you too? Let me get a third opinion here, Jude.
9: Yeah, I think Strober put it well. Look, the flopping is really bad. I think, you know, on a high stage when the whole globe is watching, obviously the flops, they're more exaggerated. But I have to say, you know, watching this last NBA season, I'm not saying that it's worse, but it's getting bad in basketball. It is getting bad in basketball. And the thing is, the officiating's not doing anything about it, right? They're not doing anything about it. They're letting it happen. And it's almost a little bit as unenjoyable as soccer at times. It's just like free throw, guys just kind of throwing their bodies into defenders, whatever it may be. And I would say the NBA is getting to that level. But I agree with Strober. I think football, completely different. Those guys, it's a completely different beast.
5: Judo Kanyas right there. I'm saying that right. Right, Jude?
9: Ocañas.
5: Ah, I'm getting there. Ocañas. Got it. He's right on. I didn't even want to think that, but you're right. Watch an OKC game. Free throw fest. That's why in summer league, they're trying a new free throw system, Strober. You get one shot to make for 2 points. Because it's killing the NBA with all the free throws. And you're right there, Jude. It's worse in the NBA now than it was. I'll give you that. But I'm not going to let the 80s and the 90s off the hook either. They were baiting the officials then too. I'm old enough to remember Kareem at the end of his career was whining to the officials. Bill Laimbeer, Danny Ainge, they whined after every call. It happened then too. But But with LeBron, you guys are putting that on his tombstone. When you tell your kids, there's a 25-year-old listening right now, you're going to tell your grandkid in 35 years about LeBron and how good he was. You're going to tell them all about it, sitting on grandpappy's lap. And you bet your ass you're going to tell him he was a flopper. You are. Even if you like LeBron, you'll probably throw that in. And if you don't like LeBron, dude, you'll definitely throw it. That'll be like your main point of why he was not Michael Jordan. I mean, it's true. Like, people are not going to let LeBron's career off the hook for his flopping. I think they all do it. I think LeBron's a treasure, and I'm going to miss him as soon as he leaves the NBA, giving me a quarter century of seeing stuff. And I mean, I'm a LeBron guy. But I'm not going to lie. And like a lot of guys in the NBA, anytime they hit the ground, they're looking at the official, and it's almost like they're ready to start crying. Soccer's worse, though. That's my stance. Soccer is worse. 310-840-4910. I'm Johnny Ballgame. 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
10: Preseason games start in just a few weeks, kicking off with a Hall of Fame game from Canton. Panthers, Cardinals, and we've got the game from your home of the NFL. Westwood One Sports.
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0: 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I started re-watching the show with Billy Bob Thornton called Goliath. First season. Awesome. He's such an underrated actor. But, whenever you see him in something, you always go, man, he's a great actor. And in Goliath, he plays this drunk lawyer, and he lives in a motel, and it's right by the restaurant bar, Shea J. And we've got, I'm trying to think the street. It's across from, I think, the Omnia Hotel, and it's in, where's it in Los Angeles? I'm blanking. Shea J.
11: Ocean Avenue?
0: Yes, there you go.
11: Santa Monica.
0: Yeah, Santa Monica. And I've been in there before. I think it used to be a big thing for like Sinatra and some of those guys would hang out in there in Los Angeles. So that's his kind of office away from his office. But he is kind of down on his luck, but he's still a formidable attorney going against William Hurt and a big time organization, big time corporation. Yes, Paul.
11: I just rewatched a Billy Bob Thornton movie on a flight recently because it was just scrolling around. Remember A Simple Plan?
0: Oh, boy.
11: He's fantastic in that.
0: Yes.
11: With Bill Paxton.
0: Yeah, but you don't like Bill Paxton.
11: No, I love Bill Paxton. I'm very sad that he passed away.
0: Pullman, you have a problem with.
11: I had decades of problems with.
0: Okay. By the way, there's a woman in Goliath. Her name is Tanya Raymond. She's worth tuning in to see. She's spectacular looking. And does a great job in her role. I think she's French and Israeli. I don't know what she is, but she's gorgeous. And, but it's a really good cast. So it's Goliath. If you're looking for something kind of breezy there. Tony in California. Hi, Tone. What's on your mind?
12: Hey, good morning, guys. I got a best and worst. Worst is DeChambeau. And I watched it live. I was yelling at the TV, but if you watch the full video, where he walks in the fairway, he's like walking through 20 yards of sawgrass, zigging in and out like an elite athlete. And then he gets there and suddenly becomes uncoordinated like Fritzy playing any sport. If he was on trial for murder of that fescue, it was premeditated, and I can't believe no one's calling him out. The best is you probably learned that from Trump, and I'm so glad Trump didn't threaten to invade England over the penalty.
0: I don't know. Spain cut him out of their team picture. So I don't know what's going to happen. The fallout from that, I was looking at Spain's team photo after winning the title. Yeah, Paul.
11: Yeah, the president and the president of FIFA were trying to get off stage, and the timing just wasn't great.
0: Zach in Knoxville. Hi, Zach. What do you have for me? Hey, Zach.
13: ADP, can you hear me?
0: Yeah.
13: Hey, thanks for taking my call. I just wanted to get your thoughts on the lineup as far as it being a homegrown event with the World Cup. I kind of prefer when the times are a little bit off and wonky. Do you agree with that? Do you think that will help with next year or next 4 years ratings? And I think that kind of led to the USA not being able to really perform in front of that crowd with the pregame show and all the hype going into it.
0: No, I think you'll have morning and afternoon matches when they're in Spain and Portugal and Morocco. I don't know about Saudi Arabia, but that's going to be in the fall, and those matches will have to be at night because of the heat. But I like, it felt like there was always a soccer match on, and I like that, whether it was afternoon or evening. I just think it came off as well as it could possibly. I think it exceeded expectations, and very few incidents. I thought that there were a lot of moments for 39 days. That's difficult to carry that momentum. All right, final hour. Speaking of the World Cup, boy, that grass looked really, really pretty. I'm sure if you're a New York Giant or a Jet, you're going, why can't we have that? Mike Florio will join us on that topic. Final hour on this Monday after this. Are you one of the 7% of adults in the United States who are searching for an alternative to sleeping in a bed? 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
3: 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Next week on Netflix, Tuesday, the stand-up special debut of Mary Beth Barone, Galaxy Brain. Next Wednesday, the launch of the Netflix Mexican teen drama Final Project, the telenovela Forbidden Woman, as well as the Brazilian crime drama Wrath. Next Thursday on Netflix, the premiere of The Bombing of Pan Am 103, starring Connor Swindells, Tony Curran, Eddie Marsan, and more. Next Monday on Hulu, the start of the crime drama series Furious, starring Emmy Rossum and Scoot McNairy. Next Wednesday on Amazon Prime Video, the debut of the horror film The Devil's Mouth. Next Wednesday over on Paramount Plus, the second season start of Diara from Detroit. Also next Wednesday on Disney Plus, the streaming debut of The Devil Wears Prada 2. Next Friday on Amazon Prime Video, the second season launch of the animated series Batman Caped Crusader. And next Sunday on Paramount Plus, the third season premiere of the Taylor Sheridan action drama Lioness, starring Zoe Saldana.
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9: John Polk was my nemesis. I knew in order to live a rich and fulfilling life, one where I was equal under the law and could be happy and fulfilled, I needed to defeat the message that John Polk was peddling.
10: I'm John Polk. For years, I was the poster boy of the conversion therapy movement. 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I wore the label of ex-gay with pride. That was all until, well, we'll get to that part.
9: He's like a car wreck, and people can't keep their eyes off him. He evokes a reaction. He did with me.
11: I remember it being a major blow to the evangelical community to see one of their brightest, hottest stars go down.
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9: I hated him. I hated John Paul because he was very good at what he did.
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